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3: Hi, this is Stefan, and I'm from Warawa. And here's another great song from the 60s on Radio Mama.

0: history of pop. 1968.
1: In 1968, for the first time ever, album sales exceeded single sales in both America and Great Britain. It was also a year for long songs. The best known was The Beatles' Hey Jude, which clocked in at just over 7 minutes. Two other hit singles also went for over 7 minutes. They were MacArthur Park, recorded by Irish actor Richard Harris, and Sky Pilot by Eric Burdon and The Animals. Status Quo and the Rolling Stones, two bands that would still be touring and making music 40 years later, had respective hits with Pictures of Matchstick Men, The Quo's first hit single, and The Stones with Jumpin' Jack Flash. Bubblegum music was one of the flavours of the month, or 12 months, with two studio groups sharing the hits. The Ohio Express charted with Yummy Yummy and Chewy Chewy, while the 1910 Fruit Gum Company recorded Simon Says and 1-2-3 Red Light. 1967 was a barren year on the charts for local artists. Easily the best-selling Australian artist was a new singer by the name of Johnny Farnham. Johnny, as he was known in the 60s and 70s, had five hit singles in that year, but the biggest of the bunch was his debut hit, Sadie the Cleaning Lady.

0: Scott Jamieson from Melbourne City for RAD.
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0: We've seen multiple structures dismantled. We've seen key positions removed that had Aboriginal and Torres Strait Islander people in them. And so there's a growing concern about exactly who is advising the government when it comes to Aboriginal and Torres Strait Islander affairs, or if they're even bothered with it.
1: We see that how many, sort of government services, housing, healthcare can impact upon the situation of our communities, often negatively, and that then our communities are increasingly, under watch then from child protection services. And we're sort of saying, look, if you're going to reform the system, let's look at the system with a really big picture lens. Let's look at all of the issues that are going on and not just focus on the removal of children.
2: Hello and welcome to Weekly News in Review. You just heard some of the stories we've been following this week. I'm Harrison Peterson, and before we continue, I want to acknowledge the traditional owners of the land and acknowledge elders past and present. There's a campaign to remove Indigenous people from leadership roles within the Queensland government, according to the state's opposition. Public servants within the halls of government are referring to the trend as Project Invisibility. The failure to replace outgoing Indigenous members of the state's two biggest health boards are the latest examples. This week, NIRS News' Adam Evans spoke to Quandamooka woman Leanne Enoch, who is Queensland's Shadow Minister for Closing the Gap and Reconciliation.
0: So insiders say there is this secret code word or term that's being used called Project Invisibility. And so when you look at the pattern of behaviour that we're seeing from this LNP government in Queensland, it's pretty clear why that code name has been coined by many of the public servants. We've seen multiple structures dismantled. We've seen key positions removed that had Aboriginal and Torres Strait Islander. Advising the government when it comes to Aboriginal and Torres Strait Islander affairs, or if they're even bothered with it.
3: I guess one of the things that's going on at the moment is concern around, not replacing board members in the health system and stuff like that. Why are these roles important?
0: Yeah, well, obviously, Adam, we have legislation in Queensland that requires our hospital and health boards to have Aboriginal and Torres Strait Islander people represented as directors. So there are two, as we understand now, and has been reported in the media, that there are two hospital and health boards, one in Metro North and one in Metro South, in the southeast corner of Queensland, that do not have representation. Now, Metro South takes in the city of Logan, which has the largest Indigenous population in Queensland, larger than Far North Queensland. And so there is no Aboriginal and Torres Strait Islander voice on that hospital and health board, which is of great concern. You know, I talk about this quite a lot, that, you know, we're about to celebrate 50 years of celebrating NAIDOC. And you think 50 years ago, we were emerging from the oppressive assimilation policies of that time, moving into self-determination and to where we are now. Now, this stuff that's happening at the moment, this Project Invisibility, as it's been coined, is pretty much creating or putting in danger all the work that's happened over the last 50 years. And in my view, what we're seeing is this new version of an assimilation policy happening here in Queensland. And that doesn't actually support outcomes. We will see things go backwards, and that's what people are worried about.
3: The Queensland government's response to the positions is that they say they began recruitment on March 27, and that the roles likely won't be filled till the end of the year or later in the year. Is that acceptable?
0: Well, it's not acceptable at all. I mean, that's a very unacceptable response. These are priority positions. To be able to maintain your adherence to the legislation, there are ways to do this. You know, they could have asked certain people to act in those positions. There are many ways to do that. So I don't find that as acceptable. And when you put that next to what is going on across other government agencies, you know, when we saw the First Nations Chief Health Officer downgraded to not sit, you know, at that higher level, it means that voice was diminished in health. We've seen all kinds of things from defunding of Murray Watch. We saw some native title policy that they had to do some backflipping on because it meant that Queensland would be a poor litigant. We've seen legislation that exempts cultural heritage requirements for Olympic venues. We've seen breaches of the government's own agreements with the people of Gari with regards to recent dingo actions. We've seen the Indigenous names stripped from, or at least the request for Indigenous names stripped from state electorates in this recent redistribution work. We've seen, as I understand it, the Department of Education no longer has a dedicated Aboriginal and Torres Strait Islander policy unit.
3: Deputy Premier Jarrad Bleijie was asked about the government's approach to Indigenous affairs, and he said that Queenslanders voted against the Indigenous voice, suggesting that justifies their moves in the Indigenous affairs. What are your thoughts on that?
0: Yeah, well, certainly that is something that has been... I've heard that from Mr. Bleijie, and I've heard that from others. The idea that a referendum question then flows on to every single aspect of anything to do with Aboriginal and Torres Strait Islander people is ridiculous, for one thing, but also just abhorrent. Like, if you're wanting to diminish the presence of Aboriginal and Torres Strait Islander people in this state, and you know, you use that as an excuse, then clearly, as Stephen Miles said just recently, you're obviously saying the quiet things out loud, you know. So, for me, I think that's a pretty poor response to a very complex issue.
2: That was Quandamooka woman Leanne Enoch, Queensland's Shadow Minister for Closing the Gap and Reconciliation, speaking to Adam Evans. Changes to the Northern Territory's child protection system continues to draw criticism over a lack of consultation and the impact it will have on children's connection to their communities. The National Justice Project has condemned the changes that will make it easier for Indigenous children to be placed with non-Indigenous families. The NT government says the changes put safety of the child ahead of everything else. It says the child protection reforms have been developed over the last year. National Justice Project senior lawyer and Gamilaroi woman Karina Holtray says the changes are only focused on removing children. NIRS News' Adam Evans spoke to Ms. Holtray earlier this week.
4: The key things that concern us, obviously, the territory says that these changes are to prioritise safety of kids, but our concern are that these changes really don't necessarily do that. I guess the primary principle when thinking about taking kids into the care system is the best interests of the child, and that applies across Australia in every state and territory. And what they've done is they've said certain factors are now more important than others in thinking about that. And that's a real concern for us because obviously every child's situation is different. And if you limit the ability of decision makers to consider certain factors, it can lead to an increasing amount of kids going into care that maybe don't need to go into that system. And obviously that the care and protection system also has its own risks, you know, being involved in that system.
3: You mentioned before how, like, I guess the government's made these changes because of the safety of the child, with, I guess, that being the main focus. Why would you say it doesn't make it safer?
4: I think changing the law is a bit of a blunt instrument, I guess, in some ways to make these changes. I think we are concerned that also when you're looking at safety of children, you need to consider, I guess, government funding in other areas. So not just the care and protection system that removes children from these situations, but also, you know, housing, social support, healthcare to parents and children, all of these things, access to services in remote areas of Australia, and particularly with, you know, many Northern Territory communities being very remote. This is really, there are other important factors that I think the government's not really looking at when they're considering the safety of the child.
3: Sounds like you're saying what I've heard other people say is that the changes need to be looked at as a cross-sector thing, not just child justice, yeah?
4: Yeah, completely. I mean, all of these factors are interconnected, and I guess with our mob we see that, just how many, I guess, sort of government services, housing, healthcare can impact upon the situation of our communities, often negatively, and that then our communities are increasingly, I guess, under watch then from child protection services. And we're sort of saying, look, if you're going to reform the system, let's look at the system with a really big picture lens. Let's look at all of the issues that are going on and not just focus on the removal of children at that pointy end.
3: Other people I've spoken to have had issues with the short amount of time that they've given to consult or talk to the community on these changes. Is that a concern you guys share?
4: Yeah, completely. There was only a week to put submissions in to this inquiry, which is extremely short. It's a miracle that 150 organisations did get submissions in, and that's partly because of the real concern that a lot of organisations, including SNAIC, the peak body, have with this proposed law.
3: I guess the government's responded to this criticism by saying that they've been working on this for the last year. Is that fair, I guess, to say?
4: I do think it sounds like they have been working on these changes behind the scenes for the last year. However, the really short period for consultation is concerning. You know, why only, if you've been working on it for a year, why have we only got a week to put our submissions in? And I think the concern is that there's a bit of a rush against the backdrop, sadly, of the passing of Kumanjayi Little Baby. And the Northern Territory government's actually announced an inquiry into the child protection system, but that's being chaired by two public servants. But they're not waiting for any of the results of that inquiry to come out before they're pushing through this change to the law. And so that's a key concern is, you know, maybe they have been working on it for a year, but why is there a sudden push now to get this done when, you know, there are inquiries and there are consultations that should, I guess, happen and be included in those considerations of any legal change.
2: That was Gamilaroi woman Karina Hawtrey from the National Justice Project speaking to Adam Evans. You're listening to the National Indigenous Radio Service's weekly news and review. I'm Harrison Peterson, coming to you from Muggeridge in Brisbane, in Yuggera and Turrbal country. Still come in this episode, Sienna Stubbs talks about her award-winning Yolnu love story that's won big at the Sydney Film Festival. A collection of over 140 coral specimens will be protected under a significant custodial agreement between Mariam peoples of the Torres Strait and the Queensland Museum. The West West corals hold significant cultural importance for the Mariam people. They symbolise the connection between ancestral lands and the natural environment. The corals were taken from the Torres Strait decades ago and housed in the Smithsonian in Washington, D.C. Under the custodial agreement, the corals will stay at the Queensland Museum Tropics in Townsville. Gubbi Gubbi woman Bianca Beetson is the Executive Director of First Nations at the Queensland Museum. I spoke with her earlier this week to find out more about the agreement.
5: So the Wesbos corals were a collection of coral that was collected in about 1816 by researchers, and they were sent to the Smithsonian in Washington, D.C. They were taken from Mur, better known as Murray Island, and they were, you know, taken for research purposes. Originally, there was 126 different type specimens taken, and of that, 141 specimens were returned in 2023. But, you know, really from that cultural perspective, you know, they coral, you know, they weren't just important as biological scientific specimens. They were really important from a cultural perspective. So those, you know, coral are seen as being the ancestors of those, of the Meri Mer peoples, you know, and one of the things that, you know, I've been trying to, I guess, educate people at the museum here is that biological material is actually connected to Aboriginal and Torres Strait Islander people through our law systems, our cultural practices, and our totem systems. So this particular group of coral, and I do know when the elders came to Townsville, you know, they were talking, there's some beautiful videos and stuff where they talk about that significance of the coral to those people. And, yeah, so, you know, they're more than just, you know, these incredibly old pieces of coral that can tell so much around climate change and a range of other things. They are these, you know, old ancestors and a record of generations and generations and generations of, you know, custodianship over that coral.
6: And so the museum's just announced this agreement with the traditional owners about the future custodial protection of these corals. I was just wondering kind of the details of that agreement and how did it come about?
5: Well, the agreement came about, it was actually funny when we were on Murray Island last week. One of the elders was talking about, oh, you know, government, they want to have agreements and forms and all these, you know, kind of protections in place. But the agreement really came about around us as a museum trying, and particularly from a First Nations perspective, us making sure that there's protection and community have control over the care of those coral going forward. They have, you know, it's protecting their ICIP and it's protecting those objects and making sure that community have 100% say over what happens, who can research, who can access, who can view, and how do we as a museum care for those coral on behalf of that community. So it's very much, you know, coming back to under principles, that is their cultural material. We are only just custodians of that cultural material and they have total self-determination around what happens with that material.
6: These corals have been on such a big journey going all the way to Washington and now back to Australia. How's it felt being, you know, playing a bit of a role in, you know, ensuring these corals return?
5: I often say this is the work that fills my cup, you know, because sometimes it's not easy, the work we do. But for me, it's really important just to see these smiles on community and the way, you know, and the emotion often, you know, these are very emotional. We had a ceremony, I think, in 2024 in Townsville where community came and they greeted the coral and welcomed them back. And then in November last year, we returned some of the coral, or took the coral back up to Mare or Murray Island. And, you know, community that weren't able to travel were able to see them. So it was very emotional. Because it is so important and, you know, and this is about healing and reconnecting community back to things that were taken without consent. So, you know, for me, you know, this is so important to be a part of that journey. And I know that this is just the start of a bigger journey and a bigger conversation.
2: That's Bianca Beetson from the Queensland Museum. An Aboriginal love story set in northeast Arnhem Land has landed a major award at the Sydney Film Festival. Manucci, or Catching Eyes, had its premiere at the film festival last week and also walked away with the Best Live Action Short Award. The creator is Yolnu director and screenwriter Sienna Stubbs.
7: Manucci is my short film just had its beautiful premiere at the Sydney Film Festival, and a beautiful one at that. And I'm just so honoured and grateful for the reception that it's received. It's a short film about two Yolngu First Nation teens or young people who grow up in Yirrkala, my community, and who learn to fall in love under the watchful eye of the community, and how they have to navigate cultural boundaries or kinship, guruto, for us in doing so. And I hope it's a story that a lot of people and Yolngu and Murrays and anyone can connect to, because it's a story that hasn't been told before, but I know that there are people out there who are very conscious about this dynamic that you have to balance when you're dating in the community.
8: So did you write the story as well, Sienna?
7: That's correct. Yeah. So I wanted to think of something that hasn't been told before, or at least this perspective. So for me, you know, we've heard of the wrong skin, right skin stories. We've heard of the, you know, is he my cousin? No, we're Yolngu love stories. But for Yolngu, we sit in this unique perspective where you do know who you're allowed to date and not date. And if you're breaking those rules, then you're in trouble. You have a map of who you're allowed to court. And so that is the one issue, is that if you are seen within the vicinity of someone of that nature, then everyone assumes that you're together. So you have to watch out who you're seen with in the public eye. And that's what Manucci is about. And who doesn't love a bit of footy, in this case the AFL footy up here in my community is massive. And so everyone's always got their eyes out, who's hanging out with each other at the footy, who's sitting next to who, and that's...
8: You know, I'm going to do the wrong thing here when it comes to being an interviewer. I'm going to ask you a double barrel question only because I'm conscious of the time and I want to talk about another
7: That's
8: footy.
7: That's all good. That's all good. I want to tell you more. Ask me all the questions.
8: So my question is, you know, what does the win mean for you? Has it opened up other doors for you as a emerging filmmaker?
7: Yes, I am.

0: creating and doing what we do best, which is say our voices out loud and tell our stories out loud and have a go at anything that comes up in my direction. I'm really excited. You know, this has brought a few opportunities my way, and so including coming back home right now and working on a production that I'm been so honored to work on, and that was just my goal as a little, as a young girl, was to work in film and media and be able to come back home and travel to any interesting, beautiful community that I was grateful enough to go to. And so when I'm, if I'm doing that, then I'll know I'm winning. And so I feel really like I'm in a really good place right now.
1: That was your new director and screenwriter, Sienna Stubbs, speaking to Karen Durante. And that's been Weekly News in Review. If there's something happening in your community that you want to let us know about, you can always drop an email to news@nirs.org.au. That's news@nirs.org.au. I'm Harrison Peterson, and thanks for joining me.

Jealousy, unresolved misunderstandings, financial disagreements, or trying to change someone are just a few of the common conflicts in relationships. Most people try to avoid or ignore it just to keep the peace. But avoidance doesn't really resolve anything, and it doesn't teach us a lot about how to get on with differences. Differences of opinion are normal and can be enriching for a relationship. Here's Deborah Bennett from Relationships Australia with another good reason why we should resolve conflict.

0: When conflict is unresolved, this can cause very real health problems. And for instance, if the problem goes on for quite a long time, we see stress building up and health problems start to occur. And people can have very real physical problems which affect their physical body. Things like tension, headaches, stomach upsets, lack of sleep. And then they can have emotional health problems. Things like crying a lot, feeling very sad or moody, even depressed, nightmares, anger outbursts, trouble concentrating. So these kinds of stress conditions can cause even further problems with study or work or sporting performance.
1: 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That's 1300 364 277.
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0: across Western Australia, this is Daniel Burden with the NADA News. Aboriginal and Torres Strait Islander listeners are warned that the following program may contain stories and voices of people who have passed away. A major Telstra outage has affected mobile and data connections around regional WA today, peaking at about 5 a.m. this morning. The outage website Down Detector had close to 8,000 reports of problems from Telstra customers at its peak. Telstra says it is looking into the problems and is urging customers to retry their connection. The federal government says the telco has advised emergency services and that its phones are required to fall back to other networks for 000 access. WA police say their communication systems haven't been affected. A free community screening of The Long Run documentary will premiere in the Pilbara this week at the Red Earth Arts Precinct in Karratha. The film follows 12 Aboriginal and Torres Strait Islander runners through the Indigenous Marathon Project as they train for the New York City Marathon with support from Lance, Buddy Franklin and Jonathan Thurston. Karratha's own Chanty McHenry, a proud Bardi, Noongar and Ngalamawun, is one of the runners featured. KDCCI CEO Sarah Whelan said the screening was about bringing community together to celebrate the runners' story and the strength of First Nations leadership.
1: So it's a really exciting documentary that we're really wanting to support and encourage everyone to come in to view.
0: The free screening is tomorrow, this Thursday, July 9, from 5 p.m. to 6 p.m. at Reef in Karratha. New zoning rules for the Bardi Jawi Marine Park in the Kimberley will come into effect from July 19. The park covers more than 200,000 hectares and includes popular fishing areas from the northern Dampier Peninsula to the western islands of the Buccaneer Archipelago. The Department of Biodiversity, Conservation and Attractions told ABC that more than half the park will remain open for recreational fishing. Parks coordinator Kevin Bancroft says fisheries officers will have strong powers to enforce the new rules.
2: They can actually confiscate vehicles, boats, tools, anything used to actually illegally gain

0: remembers hard.
1: Yeah, it was an absolute shock. So it was quite distressing for the staff in particular, and also the Mama Blanchan board of directors.
0: Mr. Gower says the organisation will now be forced to sell its vehicles, and up to 15 staff face losing their jobs. A senior state government biosecurity official has fronted a town hall in Esperance to answer community questions about the state's bird flu response. About 50 locals turned out last night for the Q&A with Deputy Director of Biosecurity at the Department of Primary Industries and Regional Development, which outlined the government's monitoring and testing efforts across the region. Mia Carpen told the ABC cooperation from all stakeholders was proving critical in understanding the situation.
2: We've had more than 1,200 calls into the Emergency Animal Disease Hotline here in Western Australia alone, which is such a great community response and so important. You know, it means we've got so many eyes out on the ground looking.
0: A land care coordinator says a revegetation project has helped transform parts of the wheat belt. A group of volunteers planted 1,300 native seedlings on the Hamilton Lake fringe west of Moora last week to enhance environmental growth. The project has been planting species like acacia along that lake for over a decade. Moora Catchments Council's Rachel Wormsley told the ABC she's noticed the landscape come alive this year.
3: It looks fantastic considering what it looked like. At the beginning, it was just bare and degraded, like the horrible sandy, soily, horrible stuff used to blow into Moora because there was nothing holding it down.
0: And stay up to date with NADA News. Follow us on Instagram, like us on Facebook, or visit our website at nadamedia.com.au. Make sure to watch our flagship program, First Nations Report, on NADA TV every Tuesday at 8:30 p.m. or at nadatv.com.au. Daniel Burden, NADA News.
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0: 13 Yarn is the first national service of its kind for Aboriginal and Torres Strait Islander people in crisis. They offer a confidential, one-on-one, over-the-phone yarning opportunity and support for Aboriginal and Torres Strait Islander people who are feeling overwhelmed or having difficulty coping. We caught up with National Manager Marjorie Anderson to find out what people can expect if they contact 13 Yarn and speak with a trained Lifeline Aboriginal and Torres Strait Islander crisis supporter.
1: When you ring 13 Yarn, it's a different experience from the first ring. So the welcome message is much more conversational and culturally appropriate. So it's actually my voice that you hear on the line. When you get through to a crisis supporter, you've got somebody there that's very well trained. They've undertaken the Lifeline training with a cultural lens put over it. So they actually do some extra training from the Lifeline training. So they're very, very well trained crisis supporters.
0: So to access culturally safe support 24 hours a day from any phone in Australia, call 13 Yarn on 13 92 76.
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and I Lyle love a tune. Actually, the man who turned us onto this is sitting right over there, a guy called Stuart Coop. Turned us onto this album years ago, and we love this tune and made it our own.

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0: thanks.
1: My name's Nathan Sandel, and I'm from East Claremont. I go for Richmond, believe it or not. But anyway, you're listening to Radio Mama.
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3: One great country song after another. 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

She waits in the weeds at the edge of town, getting out now on her own, for the dark days hunted down. Destination still unknown. Is it someone that she can't forget? One that she wished she'd never met? Some

0: Most of us probably consider spending time together as a family pretty important, but it's easy to be distracted by work or social commitments and technology, like the latest computer games, your social networking page or emailing, texting, tweeting or Skyping with friends. With some advice on these issues, here's Louise McElroy from Connections, a support service for families and individuals.
1: People's concentration levels seem to have diminished a little bit, but they're always checking phones for messages or the web or that sort of thing, so it's just that need to be in contact. However, families can use that as well to their benefit to stay in better contact with family members that might be, you know, particularly once children get a bit older or that kind of thing. They can use those really well to stay connected. So it's, you know, it's a bit of a positive and a negative for a lot of families. But I think the thing that trips a lot of families up when they're thinking about spending time with their families is that they often think they've got to do these long things, really time-consuming activities or quite expensive activities. So, oh, we haven't done anything for so long, so we've got to do something big or that kind of thing. But when, you know, I do quite a lot of work with children, and what I'm constantly hearing from children is that they just want, you know, a bit of time. It doesn't have to be hours on end. It can be just 5 minutes, just, you know, grabbing 5 minutes here and there just to let our loved ones know that you're thinking of them and just to give them that undivided attention for that 5 minutes or do something with them will make the world of difference. And then obviously if you can do longer time, that's great, but a lot of people just don't have the time for that.
0: Louise McElroy from Connections in Queensland. Connections provides programs and counselling on a range of issues that affect families. For more information, call 1300 114 397. That number again is 1300 114 397.
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need be filled, where overalls needs be hung, that straight six motor needs rebuilding, sweetheart needs to be kissed, roses need be watered, compressors going out in the fridge, will it ever get done? Why bother? I say my

Why did we pray so hard for the change? Even Granddad says the weather's strange. I can't believe we're stuck out here again. We know it's gonna stop, but who knows when? The sheep are stuck in mud, looks like another flood.

0: McKean, Angel of Goulburn Hill, and Lights on the Hill, Slim Dusty before that. Good to hear about that mural, that's all.
1: Yes, and great to hear those songs.
0: That's it. Mm. We have the second hour of the show coming up just after the news, so do stay tuned. We'll catch you then. What are we yarning about?
1: Oh, I got a Trump day.
0: Done and done. Let's do it.
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0: Kapu Kut, Karen Durante with NIRS News, coming to you from the lands of the Yuggera and Turrbal peoples. Racism on university campuses is still a factor in why many Indigenous students don't finish their studies. That's according to the National Union of Students. It says the federal government's plan to introduce a new standard to stop and respond to racism at universities needs to go further. The NUS says there are around 26,000 Indigenous students studying at university. First Nations officer Daniel McClelland says many of them don't graduate with degrees.
1: This is for a variety of reasons, but it's not outlandish to say that racism, racist attitudes or even systemic racism issues play a large part as to why Indigenous people aren't graduating in the same rates that their non-Indigenous counterparts are.
0: University staff and students will have an opportunity to share their campus experiences at the Anti-Semitism Royal Commission. The Royal Commission into Anti-Semitism and Social Cohesion will hear evidence on how Jewish hatred has risen since the October 7 Hamas attacks in 2023. The Australian Union of Jewish Students says students are afraid to attend classes because of an increase in protests against Israel's actions in Gaza. The union says Jewish students have been called child killers and parasites. The National Convener of Students for Palestine, Yasmin Johnson, says she will tell the commission the pro-Palestine movement stands against all forms of discrimination. Later this week, the commission will hear from universities on how they're addressing anti-Semitism. There have been growing protests in Mississippi over the investigation into the disappearance of an African-American teenager during the 4th of July celebrations. The family of 18-year-old Nolan Wells have broken their silence and want answers. Wells was on a boating trip with friends to an island off the Mississippi Gulf Coast and didn't return. His body was found 2 days later. His mother, Christine Wansley, has told Good Morning America something doesn't add up. She says Nolan's very active on Snapchat and there weren't any videos from the trip on his mobile phone.
2: And I was just like, that can't be. Like, I've seen Nolan whenever he snaps. Like, when he goes and he's having fun, like, he does videos. Like, there was absolutely nothing. No, say, videos. And even my sister was like, yeah, that's suspicious.
0: Three Indigenous authors have been recognised by one of Western Australia's most prestigious literary awards. Mabel Gibson's memoir Crybaby has been nominated for the Emerging Writer category.

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2: bully mother. 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Bully mother is black snapper. And you spell bully mother B-U-L-Y-M-A-D-A. Can you say bully mother?
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4: I took a plane overseas when my brother died. Came home to grieve when my mother cried. We packed five to one room and two rooms in one house. Mum stayed freezing so the heat ain't run out. That's my kingdom. Lose some, you win some. Trying to find a better outcome instead of focusing on income. My kingdom. And we did it through the unbelievable. You fuck.

When the gavel knocked, tried the history washed and a culture lost. I was a baby. Hearing court orders, getting told it wasn't ours because we didn't have borders. That's my kingdom. That's the walk off, the path through the struggle you ain't never fought off. That's my kingdom, the foundation of everything.

0: across Western Australia, this is Daniel Burden with Dunata News. Aboriginal and Torres Strait Islander listeners are warned that the following program may contain stories and voices of people who have passed away. A major Telstra outage has affected mobile and data connections around regional WA today, peaking at about 5 a.m. this morning. The outage website Down Detector had close to 8,000 reports of problems from Telstra customers at its peak. Telstra says it is looking into the problems and is urging customers to retry their connection. The federal government says the telco has advised emergency services and that its phones are required to fall back to other networks for 000 access. WA police say their communication systems haven't been affected. A free community screening of The Long Run documentary will premiere in the Pilbara this week at the Red Earth Arts Precinct in Karratha. The film follows 12 Aboriginal and Torres Strait Islander runners through the Indigenous Marathon Project as they train for the New York City Marathon with support from Lance, Buddy Franklin and Jonathan Thurston. Karratha's own Chanty McHenry, a proud Bardi, Noongar and Ngalamawun, is one of the runners featured. KDCCI CEO Sarah Whelan said the screening was about bringing community together to celebrate the runners' story and the strength of First Nations leadership.
1: So it's a really exciting documentary that we're really wanting to support and encourage everyone to come in to view.
0: The free screening is tomorrow, this Thursday, July 9, from 5 p.m. to 6 p.m. at Reef in Karratha. New zoning rules for the Bardi Jawi Marine Park in the Kimberley will come into effect from July 19. The park covers more than 200,000 hectares and includes popular fishing areas from the northern Dampier Peninsula to the western islands of the Buccaneer Archipelago. The Department of Biodiversity, Conservation and Attractions told ABC that more than half the park will remain open for recreational fishing. Parks coordinator Kevin Bancroft says fisheries officers will have strong powers to enforce the new rules.
2: They can actually confiscate vehicles, boats, tools, anything used to actually illegally gang that fish.
0: A Broome Aboriginal corporation says it's shocked after losing control of a night patrol service it founded more than 30 years ago. The Mama Bulanjin Aboriginal Corporation has run the Kalari Night Patrol since 1992, supporting homeless, intoxicated and vulnerable people in Broome. The state government put the service out to tender for the first time last year, and another Broome organisation will take over. CEO Neil Gower told ABC the decision has hit staff and board members hard.
3: Yeah, it was an absolute shock. So it was quite distressing for the staff in particular, and also the Mama Blanchin board of directors.
0: Mr Gower says the organisation will now be forced to sell its vehicles and up to 15 staff face losing their jobs. A senior state government biosecurity official has fronted a town hall in Esperance to answer community questions about the state's bird flu response. About 50 locals turned out last night for the Q&A with Deputy Director of Biosecurity at the Department of Primary Industries and Regional Development, which outlined the government's monitoring and testing efforts across the region. Mia Carpen told the ABC cooperation from all stakeholders was proving critical in understanding the situation.
4: We've had more than 1,200 calls into the Emergency Animal Disease Hotline here in Western Australia alone, which is such a great community response and so important. You know, it means we've got so many eyes out on the ground looking.
0: A land care coordinator says a revegetation project has helped transform parts of the wheat belt. A group of volunteers planted 1,300 native seedlings on the Hamilton Lake fringe west of Moora last week to enhance environmental growth. The project has been planting species like acacia along the lake for over a decade. Moora Catchments Council's Rachel Wormsley told the ABC she's noticed the landscape come alive this year.
5: It looks fantastic considering what it looked like. At the beginning, it was just bare and degraded, like the horrible sandy, soily, horrible stuff used to blow into Moora because there was nothing holding it down.
0: And stay up to date with NADA News. Follow us on Instagram, like us on Facebook, or visit our website at nadamedia.com.au. Make sure to watch our flagship program, First Nations Report, on NADA TV every Tuesday at 8:30 p.m. or at nadatv.com.au. Daniel Burden, NADA News.
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0: and volunteers of Radio Mama do not necessarily endorse the views and comments expressed by any persons on Radio Mama. 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

come on along to Alexander's Ragtime Band. Come on along, it's the best band in the land. They can play the bugle call like you never heard before. It's so natural that you wanna go to war. It's the bestest band, what am, honey lamb. Come on along, let me take you by the hand. To the man, the leader of the band. If you want to hear the Swanee River play in ragtime, come on along to Alexander's Ragtime Band.

you never heard before. It's so natural that you want to go to war. It's the bestest band, what am, honey lamb. Come on along, come on along. Let me take you by the hand. To the man, the leader of the band. And if you want to hear the Swanee River play in rag.

0: Kapil Kut, Karen Durante with NIRS News, coming to you from the lands of the Yuggera and Turrbal peoples. Flooding and landslides have killed at least 50 people in Bangladesh. Millions of people are stranded and facing food shortages after days of torrential monsoon rain. Damaged roads, power outages and broken communication links have slowed rescue and relief efforts. Food, drinking water and essential supplies are being ferried to isolated communities in boats. The union representing students say more needs to be done about racism at universities.
1: The National Union of Students has been pretty loud and clear in its call for a national higher education code to combat racism. The NUS believes that such code should impose some mandatory reporting obligations, measures for the prevention of racism, and systems for how incidents of racism should be addressed. These changes, while a positive step in the right direction, need to go further.
0: That's Daniel McClelland, First Nations officer with the union. According to the NUS, there are 26,000 Indigenous students at universities across Australia. The federal government will introduce a new standard to stop and respond to racism, anti-Semitism and Islamophobia at universities. An independent autopsy will be carried out on an African-American teen who was found dead after going on a boat trip with friends. 18-year-old Nolan Wells didn't return from a 4th of July celebration on an island off Mississippi's Gulf Coast with his school friends. Civil rights attorney Benjamin Krupp is supporting Nolan's parents. He's told Good Morning America former NFL star Colin Kaepernick is supporting the family's quest for answers.
2: We're having an independent autopsy done at the behest of his family. Colin Kaepernick helped pay for the independent autopsy. We flew his body up from Mississippi to D.C. because they wanted an autopsy done by a person with no interaction with the Mississippi law enforcement, because there's an issue of trust here.
0: Filling out paper arrival cards will soon be a thing of the past for millions of travellers arriving in Australia on international flights. Digital passenger cards will be rolled out to all international airports and seaports over the next 18 months after a successful trial. Acting Federal Transport Minister Christy McBain says the move will speed up the arrivals process.
3: Visitors and Australian travellers alike will be able to take advantage of a simpler border process, which will be as simple as checking in for the flight on your phone. A simpler, clearer border process means it'll be faster to process people through our customs too.
0: A tourist been seriously injured at Yellowstone National Park in Wyoming after a bison tossed him almost 3 metres in the air. The tourist had been walking with his grandson when the 900-kilogram bovine chased them into a grove of trees. The bison then kept chasing them around the trees before the man was charged down and tossed into the air. Photographer Mike McLeod was camping nearby and filmed the incident. He's told NBC News he dropped everything to go help the man after seeing him get injured.
4: It sounds like he has a broken leg in several places. The doctor said that he probably would recover, but it's going to be a long recovery.
0: In cricket, England has sacked Test coach Brendan McCullum after poor results, including the Ashes Test series loss to Australia last summer. McCullum will continue to coach the team in one-day international and 2020 cricket. More than 600 trombone players have gathered at Ipswich in southeast Queensland as part of a world record attempt. That's just some of the action that went down yesterday thanks to the Ipswich City Council. The previous world record of 368 players in Washington, D.C. has stood since 2012.

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This clinic looks at neck pain, joint pain, muscle pain, stiffness, mid and low back pain, headache, sport and workplace injuries, upper and lower limb pain. As I have alerted to, this clinic finishes on the 17th of July, so if anything has caught your attention, get in contact with the Student Chiropractic Clinic today on 042 904 4229. This community service announcement is brought to you from the team here at Radio Mum Up.

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0: Otitis media, also known as middle ear disease, relates to inflammation or infection inside the middle ear space. 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Here's Matthew Brown, director of the Deadly Ears program.
1: Often there are no signs and symptoms, but some signs and symptoms might be the child pulling at their ears. 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

0: you do. Brandy is one of those songs that have been on constant radio rotation since 1972. And today, some 50 years later, it's really etched into everyone's brains. The band was Looking Glass, and its lead singer and main songwriter, a guy called Elliot Lurie. The song Brandy set Elliot up for life. It was reprised in Cameron Crowe's film Say Anything. Saul Goodman sang it on Better Call Saul. It was on the soundtrack to Charlie's Angels, and it even featured on The Simpsons. It's the band's crowning glory, but as you're about to hear, Elliot Lurie and Looking Glass were definitely no one-hit wonders. Elliot Lurie, congratulations, because that hit of yours, Brandy, has turned 50.
1: Yeah, she's middle-aged now for sure.
0: Who would have ever thought?
1: I never would have guessed that it would have sustained the way it did.
0: You've been living off it, haven't you? You've made an entire career off one song.
1: Well, I don't know if I've made an entire career off of one song. I had a second career after I stopped writing and performing. But it certainly has surprised me with its staying power. It's been very pleasant.
0: You must be sick and tired of talking about it, but there'd be a lot of people listening to this who don't know the story behind Brandy and don't have really any idea who Elliot Lurie is. So I'm hoping you're going to be able to enlighten us on both. Tell us how you started out.
1: How I started out? I started out playing guitar in local bands, you know, through high school, and kept doing that in college. And in college, met two other guys, and we formed what became Looking Glass. We had various fourth members, drummers. I think bands always change drummers more than any other member.
0: Why is that?
1: I don't know why that is. Maybe it's because of, as they said in that Rob Reiner movie, maybe the drummers keep exploding. I don't know. We were a bar band, and we would play local bars and fraternities, 5-6 sets a night, a cover band. And then as we started writing, we would start sneaking our original songs into the sets, and the people seemed to like them. We decided after leaving college that we would try to make something of it. And we rented a farmhouse way out in the northwestern part of the state of New Jersey, which is very rural and pine trees and streams. It was a very idyllic place to make music. And we made demos and would drive them up the New Jersey Turnpike to New York City. And eventually we got a manager and a record deal out of that.

0: studying at college?
1: I was started off as an engineering major and quickly changed to a sociology major because I thought that would give me a lot more time to play music.
0: Right. Your parents must have been disappointed.
1: Well, I know when I told them after I graduated, because I did graduate, I didn't drop out. I graduated, and I told them, we're going to take a year and try to see if we can make something out of this music. I've got the degree in my back pocket, so I can always get a real job if I have to. And I remember my dad said to me, are you making a living at it? And I said, well, not yet. He says, well, until you do, it's a hobby, not a career.
0: I got a pretty good hobby in this show, I got to tell you. Your dad was right, but you obviously made a good living out of it very quickly. Yeah. Tell us a little bit, share the story behind writing the song Brandy.
1: Well, I wrote it in that farmhouse that we rented. We did a lot of writing and rehearsing there and coming up with demos. And I was playing my guitar up in my bedroom, and I was writing the way I usually do, which is I just find a chord progression that I kind of like, and then I'll make up nonsense lyrics over it. And I started singing the name of a girl I had gone out with in high school named Randy. And then as the song began to take shape and the story began to flow, I said, well, Randy's no good because, first of all, it can be a male or female name. And if she's going to be a barmaid, her name should be Brandy. So I changed that, and then I completed the rest of the story. But one of the things was, in that house, we had a living room downstairs that had an upright piano in it. And I was just beginning to learn the piano. And I was stuck on the chorus for Brandy. I'd written the verse on the guitar. And I went down to the piano, and I found how to play the chorus on the piano. So I played the chorus, and then I would run back upstairs to get the guitar and play the verse, and then I would run back downstairs to play the chorus and the piano until I finally said, idiot, just bring the guitar downstairs to the piano. You'll save yourself a lot of extra work.
0: It took you a while to write it, though. Some songwriters talk about writing a song in a matter of minutes. That didn't happen with this one, did it?
1: No, it didn't. It took a while to get the, you know, to try to tell the whole story in 3 minutes and to get it to make sense and to rhyme. And it's a pretty literal story, I mean, in terms of what actually goes on in the lyric. So it was almost writing a really, really short story.

0: Where did you pluck the story? Was it just straight out of your imagination?
1: Yeah, really straight out of my imagination. And there was, people always asked me, did you have any background in the Navy or sailing? Or, and I hadn't. I didn't at all.
0: What about Randy? Did she, well, she obviously knew that it was written in her honor. What
1: she did, and I'm still in touch with her from time to time. I haven't seen her in many, many years, but we're in touch. And she, in her later years, took up art, and it's pretty good. And I actually bought one of her paintings, and it's hanging in my music room.
0: Oh, isn't that nice? Was she pretty chuffed at the time that you'd written this song?
1: She didn't find out about it until a couple of years after it was a hit. And when she found out about it, I think she was pretty happy about it.
0: Isn't she a lucky girl to have a song like that written after her?
1: I think she's lucky in that not everyone knows it, and she only tells those people whom she wants to know.
0: And now you're telling everyone.
1: Well, they can't find her. They don't know where she is.
0: After you crafted the song, you actually put it down with three different producers before it reached its final version, didn't you?
1: Well, we had recorded the thing so many times because we did our first little demos in the house, the farmhouse. And then our manager took us up to a demo studio up near Woodstock, New York. We made another demo. That was the one that got us the record deal. And then Clive Davis, who was the head of the record label, asked us to go down to Memphis and record with Steve Cropper as a producer. And we were thrilled to do that because we all admired Steve Cropper. And we went down there, recorded the tracks, four tracks with him, including Brandy. And we brought them back to New York and sat in Clive's office and listened to them. And I think we all agreed that it sounded like a really good recording of a quite good bar band, but it didn't sound like a hit record. It was pretty straightforward. So then Clive put us with a staff producer from CBS Records, and he helped us a lot. He helped craft the arrangement, and he originally had wanted to use studio musicians because he was an old school New York producer and he was used to working with studio musicians, not guys who played their own instruments. Yeah. And of course, we insisted that we wanted to play on our own records. And we did, and he supervised the basic track, which still stands up today. But then we kind of had a parting of the ways because he wanted to make an extremely pop-sounding record, almost to what we thought bordered on bubblegum in terms of how he wanted to approach finishing the record. He wanted to start the record with the sound effect of a ship's bell and waves and things like that. Yeah, I can see you cringing on camera. That's the same way we felt about it. So we finished the recording on our own. We really produced it with the engineer who was at the studio, and that was the final version that became the hit record.
0: What happens to the song next?
1: Well, it was it's a great story and just really luck, fate, whatever you want to call it. We had put out a different song as the first single, and the reason we had done that was because when we played live, we were a much more hard-rocking band than what Brandy sounds like, because we'd been a bar band for years. And
0: So Brandy was atypical for Looking Glass?
1: It certainly was atypical of what we sounded like live. Yes, because, you know, first of all, it's sweet. It's got a lot of overdubs. It's sweetened with horns. And it was one of our poppier songs to begin with. So we thought, well, maybe that's not the safest thing to do for our long-term career. Maybe we should start with something that's more like what we do as a live band. So we put out a rock song from the album called Don't It Make You Feel Good. And it did absolutely nothing. And we thought, okay, that's it. Our careers are over. And let's get those degrees out of the drawer and go get some real jobs.

0: was a promotion man who worked for the record company. I don't know if they still do it, but back then, promotion men would take the new releases at the label and they would go to the program director in their, you know, their territory and try to get them interested in playing something.
1: Yeah.
0: And a promotion man in Washington, D.C. went to the biggest pop station there and he had a test pressing of the album with him. And he said to the disc jockey, "Have you heard this band Looking Glass that we've got?" And he said, "Yeah, we played that Don't It Make You Feel Good, but nothing happened. We got no reaction whatsoever." And the promotion man said, "Well, let me play a little bit of this one off the test pressing." And he played him Brandy. And the disc jockey loved it. And he put it on the air right then off the test pressing. And they got tons of requests. The phones lit up. It was like overnight sensation in that particular market in Washington, D.C. And when the record company found out about that, they quickly pressed up the singles and sent their promotion men out across the country to all the various other radio stations, and it became a big hit. But if that promotion man had not played that song for the disc jockey Harv Moore in Washington, D.C., I doubt that it ever would have come to light.
1: Amazing. I don't think record companies have promotion men anymore, certainly not in the same way that they did in those days, do they?
0: No, not in the way that they did that. No,
1: no, everything's different about music today. I kind of like the way it was.
0: Well, you could use the filter a little bit. I mean, I think it's nice that anybody can put up things that they want to and, you know, on Spotify. But then you have to, you know, find it. And that's, I guess, where the record company comes in. They help you find it.
1: Yeah, right. So Brandy raced up the charts to number one. You must have been on top of the world. How were you feeling?
0: Oh, we were thrilled. After the record broke out in that one market in Washington, D.C., we went up to the record company offices for something, and the head of the promotion staff for the whole nation said, "Well, you guys are going to have a number one record. It'll likely sell a million copies." And it hadn't even been pressed up and released yet officially. And we said, "Well, how do you know that?" He said, "Well, we've been doing this a long time, and when we see it explode in one major market like that, it's going to be the same all over the country." And when we heard that, we were, you know, we were on top of the boom when we heard that. And we would watch it climb up the Billboard charts every week and go up a couple of notches, go up a couple of notches until it finally hit number one. It was great. I mean, we were, you know, we were thrilled.
1: Yeah, I can imagine.

0: reached number one on all the charts in 1972, only to be knocked off by Gilbert O'Sullivan's Alone Again Naturally later that year. Following the song's release, the name Brandy increased in popularity for girls, at least in the United States. It had been the 353rd most popular name in 1971, 140th in 1972, and in 1973, the first full year after the song's popularity, it ranked 82nd. Hang in there, there's more to come.
1: 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As I have alerted to, this clinic finishes on the 22nd of July. So if anything has caught your attention, get in contact with the Student Chiropractic Clinic today on 0429 044 229. 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
0: Looking Glass and Elliot Lurie were on a roll. The band appeared on countless television shows, including Dick Clark's American Bandstand, and toured relentlessly to support the song Brandy, putting in performances all over the US as the song clung to the top of the charts. Elliot Lurie was enjoying some very hard-earned success.
4: Well, did it make a difference to the way you lived your life?
5: Well, I mean, it did in that we made a little money for the first time. So, it wasn't a ton of money, really. But we made enough to, we finally moved out of that place. I got an apartment in Manhattan. One of the other guys took a loft down in Manhattan. One of the other guys moved out to the country. So we had a little spending money, but not a ton. But we had one very humbling experience. The weekend that the song reached number one was right before, in the States, we have the Labor Day weekend holiday, which is sort of marks the official end of summer and going into the next season. It's a 3-day weekend. And we were booked to play at a place on the New Jersey shore, which was an old-fashioned tourist destination, and it was called the Steel Pier. You're probably not aware of it where you are, but if you Google it, you'll see. The Steel Pier was just a long pier that went out into the Atlantic Ocean. It had all kinds of amusements on it and things like that. And there was a sort of an entertainment area at the end of the pier. And dating back to the turn of the century, the pier's main attraction, its star attraction was, and it's terrible to even talk about it, but it was a diving horse. A horse with a rider used to climb up on a like a ladder and go out and jump into a large pool below.
4: A real horse?
5: It was a real horse, yeah, with the horse. And this was an attraction held over from the turn of the century. You know, it's something that you would never think of doing now as an entertainment. And it was horrible, but it was the main attraction for the Steel Pier at Atlantic City, New Jersey, for many years since the turn of the century. So we went out there and we were playing on the bill. Duke Ellington was also on the bill, so they had big entertainment there.

0: We went out there and we asked, well, when do we go on? And the guy who was running it, in a really thick New Jersey Sopranos-like accent, said to us, he said, you see that pool out over there? I said, yeah. He said, well, four times a day, a woman is going to get on a horse, and that horse is going to climb up to the top of that ladder up there. And then she and the horse are going to jump into the pool. And when you hear that splash, you hit it. And that was a very humbling weekend for us.
1: How odd. I'm trying to get a picture in my mind of a horse climbing up a ladder.
0: You'll Google it. A lot of people here haven't heard of it either because it's really old-timey. And I remember it from my childhood as being something down the Jersey Shore. But Google the diving horse at the Steel Pier in Atlantic City. And you will see images of the horse with the rider diving off into the
1: pool. How insane. When did they finally stop doing that?
0: Probably shortly after we played there. I would think that by the end of the 70s, it was already something that didn't pass muster anymore, you know.
1: Brandy, as you said, sold over a million copies. What do you think it was about that song? It's got an enduring quality. We're talking about it 50 years later. But what was it at the time, do you think, that captured everybody's ear?
0: Well, it doesn't surprise me as much that it was a number one hit record at the time as it does how well it has endured. I mean, it's endured better than a lot of records that were bigger hits at the time. I mean, the record sounded like a hit record because we really recorded it so many times until we could get it to sound like a hit record. And, Clive Davis, I thought it was a hit song to begin with. So that didn't surprise me so much as how it's endured over 50 years. Like I say, you know, more than other songs of records that were bigger hits at the time.
1: Well, how do you explain that then?
0: That's an interesting one. I think part of it is because it's a story song and the lyric, and people still relate to that. I think also part of it has to do with the recording, because since we recorded it so many times, I think the final production is what I like to call hunt and peck production, like it used to do when you didn't really know how to type. You would hunt and peck for the keys. We kind of experimented. So the end record doesn't sound quite as slick as some of the other pop records of the time, but it does sound like a real band really playing their own song. And I think that kind of energy that it has gives it a little bit of a different flavor from some of the more pure pop records of the time.
1: It's an interesting perspective, really. I've never thought about the sound quality as being something that really appeals.
0: It's not so much the sound quality, but it's the musicianship and the production. Like, for instance, I'm thinking of a couple other bands. There was a band, I don't know if they're popular in Australia, a band called The Grassroots.

0: they made pop records around the same time. And they're good records. I mean, I like them. But they sound like studio musicians and the, you know, the same producers and arrangers who worked on a lot of those New York records at that time. And ours sounds a little more like a
1: fresh
0: bar band playing, making a great record.
1: Right. So, and you obviously continued playing live once you had the
0: yes,
1: out there. You were on the road playing it for All and Sundry, right?
0: Yeah, we played. We were on the road for about 2 years after that, yeah.
1: Often when people think of the band Looking Glass, they think of that song and believe that that was it for you. But you did have a couple of other hits too.
0: We had one. We're not technically a one-hit wonder band because we did have one other song that snuck into the top 40 from our second album, a track called Jimmy Loves Marianne. And that one we did with a proper producer, a really proper producer, a guy named Arif Martin, who unfortunately passed away a few years ago, but he worked with everybody from the Rascals to Aretha Franklin. He even produced Norah Jones later in his life. He was a fantastic producer, a wonderful gentleman. That record still, if you play a good piece of vinyl on a good system, it still sounds pretty good because he was an excellent producer. And the band was starting to play well in the studio by that point. We had learned how to play well in the studio together.
1: Is that song one you wrote?
0: Yes. Mm-hmm.

0: So who's Jimmy and who's Marianne?
1: That comes from my Brooklyn upbringing. I wrote that song while we were making our first album in Manhattan. It was too far a drive to go back to our farmhouse in New Jersey. And my parents still lived in Brooklyn in an apartment. So me and the drummer would stay with my parents in their couches, and then drive back into Manhattan the next day. And I remember I was out on the fire escape, and it's a very kind of Brooklyn fable about two street urchins who fall in love, and it's a Brooklyn memory for me.

0: wondering, were you disappointed that you could never reach the same heights as Brandy?
1: Yeah, I mean, I think we were disappointed, and I think there were a lot of reasons for it. Yeah, I was disappointed and hard to do, and then I did a solo album, which really didn't succeed at all. So there were definitely a couple of years there in the mid to late 70s where I was, you know, kind of searching, figuring out what to do next. You know, you never know how those things go, how they, how all the, everything lines up to get that magic. I mean, there are a lot of great songs and records that never see the light of day.
0: Yeah. So on one hand, really grateful that one hit has done it for you. And on the other hand, I guess in a quandary as to why we can't match it again and what happens next. There was one other song called Rainbow Man, which came in at 104. Also a really good song.
1: That one was written by Peter, the other writer in the band, that he sang lead on it. And yeah, I like that. And it was, again, a good record to reproduce that one. And, you know, good record, good song. But that was Peter.

0: Glass's Rainbow Man was originally sung by bass guitarist Peter Sweville, who passed away in 1990 having succumbed to AIDS. Jeff Lehman was his replacement.
1: Your solo album was a self-titled album, and the single called Disco, Where You Gonna Go. You had a lot of great musicians on that one.
2: Yeah, I did most of it in Los Angeles, and the band of session players was kind of half of Toto and half of the Jazz Crusaders. So it was great. And there were a couple of tracks on it that I still enjoy. Disco, Where You Wanna Go is not one of them, but there are a couple of tracks on it I still enjoy.
1: So point me to one that you do like.
2: There are two. One is called Blue Lady, and one is called Rainbow Girl. Not Rainbow Man, but Rainbow Girl. And those two I like a lot. So I've also snuck a couple of those tracks up on my own YouTube channel, so if you want to hear them, and don't tell Sony Music that I put them up there, but they're up there.

0: It was a great solo album, but as you said, it didn't chart. Another disappointment for you?
1: That was a disappointment for me. There were big changes at the record company from the time I started to record it to the time it came out. So I don't think it really got promoted in the way it should. But having said that, it wasn't a great album because it was, of the 10 or 11 tracks on it, they were all attempts to have a hit single. And I think when you try to have a hit single and you narrowly miss the mark with the music, then you have an album of kind of near misses and nothing that really was coherent about it, other than the fact that it sounded like a lot of pop singles that weren't quite 100% there.
2: Blue Lady lives in the upstairs apartment.

0: say. They keep a company.
1: Elliot Lurie with Blue Lady. Stay tuned as Elliot tells us about what prompted a massive career shift.
2: If you're going through a tough time in your life, or have a problem and wish you had someone you could talk to about it, then now more than ever, it's important to know that help and support is available. 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
1: Welcome back. Having climbed to the top of the charts with Brandy, when the song eventually came off the boil, Elliot Lurie was at a bit of a loss as to where to turn next. His solo efforts weren't selling very well, and he found himself having to rethink his entire future.
9: Looking Glass had disbanded in 1974. Everybody went their separate ways. You did this solo album and cruised around for a little while until you decided to move to LA full time.
10: Yeah, I was kind of lost in New York, and I was, you know, in with some crowds of people that weren't the greatest in the late 70s. There was a lot going on in New York that you wanted to avoid, and I wasn't avoiding it. So I decided to move out to LA. And I had a friend who had moved out here a few years before, a guy I had known since sixth grade. And I didn't know what I was going to do. I was ready to take a job as a salesman at the Radio Shack. And he said, no, he said, let me introduce you to this guy. He's an agent for film music, and maybe he can point you in the right direction. And he did. He told me about this job called music supervision that I had never heard of before. And he explained what it was, and he said, it's just sort of catching on in Hollywood. It's a new source. And there are two people who are doing it right now very successfully, and he mentioned one didn't mean anything to me. And he mentioned the second name, and it happened to be a woman who was our A&R coordinator when I did the solo album in Los Angeles. I had worked quite closely with her in making the album. So I called her up, and I said, do you need any help? And she said, well, I do, because she had just done two big hit projects, Urban Cowboy and

0: said, yeah, I could really use the help, but, you know, I'm not really taking in that much money yet. So I said, it's okay. I'll do it for free if you'll teach me the business. And I did, and she did. And a year after that, we'd done like a dozen projects in a year. And I was asked to be the music executive at 20th Century Fox Studios. And I took that job, and I was there for 10 years. And then when I left there, I did independent music supervision for probably another 15 years.
1: Well, you'd certainly landed on your feet. What does it mean to be a music supervisor for a film and TV?
0: It can vary with each project. Mainly, you are there to help the filmmakers or the TV people achieve the best music they can in their production. And for some directors, that means very creative and walking through every step with them and suggesting songs to them that should be in certain scenes and suggesting what composer they might want to work with. Very creative. And for other filmmakers who pretty much know what they want, it's a lot of business and budgeting. So if someone says, well, I know that I want this song over the main titles, so then you have to secure the rights to that particular song for the main titles, and that's dealing on the business end and getting the budget right and making sure you can do all that. So it varies quite a bit from project to project, depending on the vision and the musical knowledge of the filmmaker.
1: Yeah, well, that's interesting. A lot of artists have told me that that's the only way they make money today in the music business, and that they're so grateful for music supervisors for movies and television that they feature their songs. That's the biggest payouts.
0: Yeah, well, especially for an older song, if you get a good placement in something good, whether it's a big movie or a commercial, you see your royalties sort of bumping along at a certain level, and all of a sudden they get a big bump when that use comes along.
1: Yeah, right. You produced some pretty big ones you helped out on, movies like Alien 3 in 92, A Night at the Roxbury in 98, Riding in Cars with Boys, loved that movie, in 2001.

0: fun gig, or did you miss playing music?
1: I didn't miss it at the time because it was a very intense job, and I also learned that film and TV people are crazier than music people.
0: I mean,
1: there are some strong personalities in that end of the business.
0: Oh, yeah.
1: and lots of big egos. Yeah, there's some big egos and strong personalities, and you know, some were more fun to work on than others based on who you were working with, what the particular project was, and what your role was. You know, sometimes, as I say, you were very hands-on and asked for a lot of creative input, and sometimes it was less so. But I've learned a lot. I mean, I learned a ton about the music and film industry that I'd never known before.
0: When did you decide to return to your first love of writing, recording, playing, touring music?
1: Well, I left Fox, and then I did independent music supervision fairly successfully for about 15 years. Had couple of big hit albums, soundtrack albums, worked on some big productions. And then the business changed. The soundtrack business, which was the bread and butter financially for music supervisors, it wasn't the fees. It was if you could get a royalty participation on a hit soundtrack album. That was where the money was in that. Mm-hmm. And soundtrack albums dried up when iTunes came along, because a lot of those soundtrack albums, you recall, were really compilations of pre-existing recordings. But when someone went to see the movie and they heard all those recordings together, they wanted the album that included all those recordings, because you couldn't go through the bins and record stores and look for each of them. But when iTunes came along, you could find them all on iTunes. You didn't need the soundtrack album anymore. You could just download the individual tracks. So that changed the revenue of that business. And it also got a lot younger, and I was getting older. And it got very competitive, and I decided, okay, enough of this. Maybe I can go back and play some music. And that's what I did.

0: I've been out there playing again, having a good time again.
1: I have. I mean, I don't do it that often because, frankly, the travel is a little taxing on me these days. And sometimes, you know, you have to get connecting flights and run all about the country. But I do them enough to keep my hand in and to enjoy it.
0: So 50 years of Brandy, and of course that's what audiences want to hear every time you step on stage. Do you leave that for the final song always?
1: Yeah, always.
0: Yeah,
1: it got to run it, yeah.
0: And it's still getting as big, if not bigger, a reaction 50 years later?
1: It does, and it's amazing to me 50 years later to play it. You know, sometimes I play in fairly big venues when I'm a guest artist with other bands, and you know, to see 3,000-4,000 people singing along to every word 50 years later is pretty amazing.
0: Yeah. The other thing that I find quite amazing that I didn't know about was that in 1974, Barry Manilow had a hit that was originally titled Brandy 2. What's the story with that one?
1: Yeah, it's a little convoluted, but I'll try to make it simple. There was a song called Brandy that was a hit in England. It wasn't my Brandy. It was a totally different song, but it was titled Brandy. And Clive Davis thought that it could be a hit song for Barry Manilow. But in the interim, we had had our hit with Brandy. So he couldn't, right after that, release another song called Brandy. So they changed the name of that song to Mandy.

0: So Barry Manilow's Mandy was just as successful as Brandy. Must be something about the Andy. Maybe you could write one about Sandy next.
1: And there's the Candy Man. You know, it's a good word. It's a good vowel to sing. You know, yeah. It's a good singable vowel.
0: You can rhyme
1: vowel.
0: It really well, right?
1: Yeah.
0: And, of course, Barry Manilow's Mandy gave him his first number one hit.
1: Yes, as a solo artist, yes. Uh-huh.
0: So are you loving life today?
1: I'm pretty happy, you know. I prefer not to feel my age some days, and some days I don't, you know, but some days I do. Yeah, I would say I'm loving my life, yeah.
0: Elliot Lurie, what's the best thing about getting older?
1: The best thing about getting older is getting wiser.
0: Except that nobody takes notice of your wisdom. If you try and impart it to younger people, they don't want to know about it.
1: Yeah, but you know, so you don't make the same mistakes that you made over and over again.
0: And what would your best advice be for artists just starting out?
1: For artists just starting out, I would say to definitely lead with your heart and be true to your music, but don't get lost. I think you got to be conscious of finding a way to get found, because if you don't get found, no one will know whether they like you or not. But you can't sacrifice your music for that.
0: Yeah. Elliot Lurie, fabulous being with you. I thank you so much for your time. And congratulations on 50 years of Brandy.
1: Thank you, Sandy. I love talking to you. It's great. Bye-bye.
2: Before I go, I want to leave you with this. It's the a cappella version of Brandy that Elliot performed during a pandemic via Zoom with the Yonga Guns Choir.

0: A great version, isn't it? One of more than 100 versions of the song Brandy that have been recorded by different artists. Thanks so much for being with me today. I hope you've enjoyed getting to know Looking Glass's Elliot Lurie a little better and helping to celebrate the 50th anniversary of that fabulous song. Don't forget, if you'd like to revisit or discover some of my back episodes, it's really simple to do. 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You'll be amazed at what you'll find. 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I'll look forward to being back in your company again then. Have fun, won't you? Bye now.
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1: Howdy, my name's Layla Graham from Withers Primary School, Bunbury, and you're listening to Radio Mama.

For the next 60 minutes, you'll hear the best of the best country music in the world. Songs that'll touch your heart and comfort your soul. I'm Rex Mitchell, and this is Shiloh Country. Two brothers graduated from the University of Florida, both with degrees. However, they soon traded their mortarboards for cowboy hats, and today we spotlight the life and the career of the Bellamy brothers. And a man has just been run over by a huge 65-horsepower farm tractor. He can't move, and no one knows where he is. How can he possibly survive? We'll find out at the end of the show. But first, this song from the winner of the Nashville Star, country music's nationwide talent contest. And Buddy Jewell sings it from the depths of his heart.

That's a true story from Buddy Jewell, winner of America's 2003 Nashville Star Talent Contest, Help Pour Out the Rain. It's Lacey's song. And, of course, his daughter Lacey provided the inspiration. You know, there's a lot of confusion these days about who goes to heaven, who's going to be there, and what's required to walk the golden streets of glory. Read your Bible. It's all there in black and white. Dolly Parton does just that, and it's provided her with subject matter for numerous country songs. Glory!

0: The world's most famous cities all have distinct identity. Paris has its Eiffel Tower, Rome, the Trevi Fountain, London's Big Ben, Cairo's pyramids, Sydney has its Sails of the Opera House, and New York City once had its World Trade Center towers. Yes, every major city has something which marks its identity, a landmark, a feature, a characteristic, something. Well, the other day I read a sentence which stunned me. Zechariah 8:3 prophesied that Jerusalem will eventually be called a city of truth. Truth? Truth will be the characteristic distinguishing Jerusalem from all other cities. Now, that is astounding. Today, it's hard enough to find somebody who consistently tells the truth, let alone a whole city full of them. And that's certainly not Jerusalem today. Well, after I thought about that for a while, it occurred to me that that could only happen after the man who said, "I am the way, the truth, and the life," comes to rule the world from his throne in Jerusalem. Until Jesus does that, Jerusalem doesn't have a chance of being known as a city of truth.
1: The old man turned off the radio, said, "Where did all of the old songs go? Kids sure play funny music these days. They play it in the strangest way. Said it looks to me like they've all gone wild. It was peaceful back when I was a child. Well, man, could it be that the girls and boys

little boy of three sitting on the floor looks up and says, Daddy, what is war? Son, that's when people fight and die. A little boy of three says, Daddy, why? Young man of 17 in Sunday school being taught the golden rule.

Sitting on the witness stand, the man with the book says, raise your hand. Repeat after me, I solemnly swear. The man looked down at his long hair, and although the young man solemnly swore, nobody seemed to hear anymore. And it didn't really matter if the truth was there. It was the cut of his clothes and the length of his hair. And the lonely voice of youth cries, what is truth?

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A young man speaking in the city square is trying to tell somebody that he cares. Yeah, the ones that you're calling wild are gonna be the leaders in a little while. This old world's waking.

0: What is truth?
1: Johnny Cash posing the question there, what is truth? Do you have the answer to that question? After the break, Vince Gill joins us with a story from his youth, his life on the Whippoorwill River. That and more when Shiloh Country returns.
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1: I'm Rex Mitchell, and welcome back to Shiloh Country. This is where we play one great song after another. And here, Vince Gill takes us back to the days of his youth on the Whippoorwill River.

Vince's daughter, Jenny Gill, on harmony vocals there with a song from the memories of Vince and Dean Dillon. And maybe they passed you as they drifted down the Whippoorwill River. Isn't it interesting how we don't spend much time thinking about our childhood until it's almost passed us by? And as Elvis Presley once said, if you want little happiness in this life, try to surround yourself with people who can make you happy. You only pass this way once, Jack. Nobody comes back for an encore.

0: To my knowledge, he only sang that song once on his 1968 NBC television special, Elvis, shortly before he was discharged from the army. The single made it to number 35 on the Billboard Hot 100 chart, 56 on country, and number 7 on the Easy Listening chart. And those poetic words painted for all of us pleasant memories of Elvis Presley. Two brothers graduated from the University of Florida, both with degrees. However, they soon traded their mortarboards for cowboy hats. And today we spotlight the life and the career of the Bellamy brothers. That and more when Shiloh Country returns.
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0: I'm Rex Mitchell, and welcome back to Shiloh Country. It's not often the two university graduates end up on a country music stage singing songs about rednecks. But the Bellamy brothers did just that, and still do. Some of their songs, however, are too raunchy for me and for many others. But to bypass their music would be to neglect some of the more poignant commentaries on the age in which we live. Here's a classic example. Today, we're being raped by the technology of change. And if you're an old hippie, you'll relate to this.

David and Howard Bellamy were born 4 years apart in 1946 and 1950. Raised on the family farm in Derby, Florida, their environment greatly influenced their future. Their father, Homer, played traditional country music around the house and in a swing band on weekends. The brothers, however, were as much influenced by the radio, their sisters' rock records, and the calypso sounds from the neighbouring Caribbean islands. Howard graduated from the University of Florida with a degree in veterinary medicine, and David with a degree in psychology, a background that broadened his lyrics in the years that were to follow. In the late 1960s, they performed both together and apart in a number of bands. In 1975, the brothers had signed with Curb Warner and released their first single, Nothing Heavy. Unfortunately, it was too light for the country audience, and it flopped. But when Dennis St. John, a friend and Neil Diamond's drummer, suggested they record Let Your Love Flow, the Bellamy brothers had begun to boom. 10 number one hits were to follow, and this was their last in 1987.

It's hard to believe that the Bellamy brothers wrote this next song. It's so profound. Unfortunately, there's a word in it which probably would have banned it from most radio stations. I've bleeped it out so that we can hear the song's poignant message. Within the next 10 to 20 years, this event will be witnessed by the entire population of the globe. And it will be as much of a shock to lukewarm Christians as it will be to corrupt politicians.

When the Son of Man cometh, will he find faith on the earth? That's a question Jesus once asked. That's why David and Howard Bellamy are warning us all to beware. After the break, Colt Prather. How's that for a name? Colt Prather. And a song that definitely

0: early acoustic Neil Young right up until the heavy Crazy Horse stuff. So it'll be with the full band, bass player and drummer. So, yes, we're looking forward to presenting that to you on the 18th of July, Saturday night. The tickets are $20 or $15 concession, and you can buy your tickets on trybooking.com.au for your tickets, and just search Neil Young and you will find the show on Try Booking. So get your tickets in. You only have 2 weeks to go. So looking forward to performing Neil Young tribute show for you on the 18th of July at Batavia Brewing.
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4: From the heart of Shiloh country, I'm Rex Mitchell. I wonder why so many songs of late have been reflecting on that short time we've all been given, the span of our natural life. We all live as specks of sand on this tiny marble hanging on nothing in the infinity of space, a planet we call the Earth. Here's a man we're all going to be hearing a lot more about, Colt Prather, with his thoughts on The Dash.

No one knows just how long their dash will be, not even Colt Prather. And you know, not every culture values human life the way we do. This was obvious in the Gulf War. While commandos from the US Special Forces were risking their lives in daring raids to free Allied prisoners of war, native Iraqis were being hung in the streets by their government. Their crime? Waving to liberating forces. Forgiveness and compassion are fundamental teachings of the Bible. Read it sometime. It could change your life.

0: kindness is something we can't get enough of. And if you've got a brash nature, lack compassion, and probably expect more than you give, take Glen Campbell's advice. Try a little kindness, and things can only get better. After the break, a man has just been run over by a huge 65-horsepower farm tractor. He can't move and no one knows where he is. How can he possibly survive? We'll find out when Shiloh Country returns.
1: How you going, folks? It's John Williamson here, True Blue. Good luck to Radio Mama. Many good years.
0: I'm Rex Mitchell and welcome back to Shiloh Country. It's a cold, frosty morning in late August 1976. Bill Sloan, a 53-year-old Australian farmer, is about to start his day's work on his beautiful 600-acre property in Tamanic, Victoria. He hitches his tandem trailer to the back of his giant 2-ton, 65-horsepower Massey Ferguson 165 tractor and drives off. This morning, he'll feed more than a dozen bales of hay to his hungry cattle. It'll keep them warm during these cold winter days. In the field, Bill sets the tractor's accelerator to just above idle, steps down and walks back to the trailer. As he feeds out, the tractor slowly makes its way across the paddock by itself. In Australia, the practice is common. Most farmers work alone because the cost of labour is high and the profits are small. Bill cuts the two strands of baling twine, opens the square bales and systematically pushes the hay off the back of the trailer. When he's done, he'll climb aboard the tractor, take it off automatic and return to the farmhouse. He's done it 1,000 times before. But this morning, things will be different. Today, Bill accidentally puts his foot through one of the baling string loops that's lying on the ground, while the other end of the string, unbeknownst to Bill, is caught under the nearest tire. As he puts his foot on the step of the tractor, he's pulled under its giant back wheels. The 5-foot tire runs over his ankle, up his leg, and across his chest. You can hear the bones crunching as it goes. Fortunately, he twists his head out of its path and waits for the trailer to run over him. As he lays on the ground with 2 broken ankles, 8 broken ribs and a punctured lung, the tractor slowly continues across the field. Crushed and unable to move, he does the only thing he knows he can do. He prays. Bill Sloan is a simple man and a zealous Christian, and instantly Psalm 50 verse 15 flashes into his mind. Call upon me in the day of trouble. I will deliver thee, and thou shalt glorify me. So with all his heart, Bill now cries out to God for help. About this time, Sloan's neighbour looks out the window and sees Bill's tractor with no one on board. It's broken through 3 fences, traversed a creek, and it's now on its way towards his farmhouse. Rushing out, he switches off the ignition and calls Bill's wife. Mabs then runs down the tractor's path of destruction and finds her husband lying on the ground in agony. Her daughter calls an ambulance and their preacher, and they both arrive at the same time. Pastor Jack Melewish prays that God will miraculously heal Bill, and then the ambulance rushes the critically injured man to the Wangaratta Base Hospital. However, God has already answered their prayers. Although Sloan will spend the next 4 days in intensive care and 2 more weeks in the hospital, within 3 months he'll take off his summer wheat crop all by himself. A miracle later confirmed by another district farmer who said, Mrs. Sloan, I know the size of Bill's 65-horsepower Massey Ferguson tractor, and if I didn't know you people, I wouldn't believe that your husband could have survived being run over by that tractor. Yes, my friend, God does answer prayer. Think about it. I'm Rex Mitchell, and this is Shiloh Country.

0: Bruce Haynes, Jesus and John. That's Shiloh Country for this week. Thanks for joining us. Next week, you'll hear another 60 minutes of music that'll touch your heart and comfort your soul. Tim Mitchell was our engineer, with technical assistance from Travis Turk, Jim Raylan, Jim Gilmore, and Michael Stanton. Shiloh Country is a production of Shiloh Media, Inc. and is produced in part at the studios of Audio Productions, Nashville, Tennessee. I'm Rex Mitchell, and until we meet again in Shiloh Country, goodbye and God bless you.
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Hey, I'm glad you could make it again for Webby's Wireless Show, my golden years of radio. Another 2 hours of nostalgia, fun, and music. In this first hour, you'll be hearing from that wonderful voice of Diana Krall, a group from the 80s called Heart, two sisters Anne and Nancy Wilson, a song from Leo Sayer. We'll check out the disco era with Rose Royce and give you a fun song from Stan Freberg. Oh, by the way, Cole Joy will sing his original hit for us as well in this hour. But let's kick it all off with a guy who was bigger than Cliff Richard in his day. I speak of Adam Faith.

0: 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As you like it. As you like it.
1: That's Adam Faith out of 1962. He just churned them out one after the other in the British charts, but in Australia only had two successes. We should call him the late Adam Faith. Yes, he died too, at the age of 62. He became ill after his stage performance of the touring production of Love and Marriage, and died on Saturday morning, the 8th of March in 2003, of a heart attack. Adam Faith became quite the movie and TV star after his hit-making career was over. Now we come to the Canadian jazz singer and pianist, Diana Krall, and her magnificent version of the Bee Gees song, How Can You Mend a Broken Heart?
2: I can

There's Diana Krall, who was born in 1964, whose highly acclaimed albums have sold over 6 million in the United States alone and 15 million worldwide. What a success story for a lady who's never had a hit record. Not as a single, anyhow. She's won many Grammy Awards and been nominated for many more.

I'd like to take us back now to the mid-80s, and a group that didn't have too many hits, but they had a couple of worldwide ones, like this one called These Dreams. The sisters Anne and Nancy Wilson, better known as Heart.

0: There's the group called Heart, who started their hit-making career in 1977 with a song called Magic Man, and made the grade again in 1985 with These Dreams. Now, coming up is Leo Sayer, Rose Royce, Les Paul and Mary Ford, and a spoof song by the great Stan Freberg. 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

0: Leo Sayer and When I Need You.
1: I remember distinctly when he first hit these shores in 1974. I was producing and comparing the Graham Webb Sat Today show on the 7 Network, which was the first pop clip television program in the world, and I was invited to introduce Leo Sayer at the Horton Pavilion, as he gave Sydney a preview of his upcoming album. Well, at that point in time, it was only a 10 or 12 tracker album, as I recall, and they were the only songs that he knew, and the audience were clamoring for more. So I suggested, Leo, go and sing an Elvis Presley song. That'll get them, which he promptly did. Of course, after 1974, the hits just kept coming, didn't they? Songs like Long Tall Glasses, Moonlighting, You Make Me Feel Like Dancing, How Much Love, and More Than I Can Say, and many others. He moved to Australia in the year 2005 and was naturalised in 2009 at a ceremony in Sydney attended by the then Prime Minister, Kevin Rudd. So Leo Sayer is a fair dinkum Aussie these days. Speaking of Aussies, later in this hour we'll hear a song from Marsha Hines. She too is a naturalised Australian. But right now it's back to the disco era and an eight-piece group formed in Los Angeles in 1973 called Rose Royce. The lead singer was Rose Norwalt, and Rose Royce featured on the Australian hit parades just three times, from 1977 to 1979. This was their biggest hit.

Rose Norwalt and her group called Rose Royce, and their top tenor called Love Don't Live Here Anymore. Back in the 50s, there was a guy called Stan Freberg. He loved spoofing the hit songs of the day, songs like the Rock Island Line, Shaboom, Heartbreak Hotel, and Les Paul and Mary Ford song, How High the Moon. First of all, let me remind you of how great Les and Mary sounded before Stan Freberg spoofs the song.

Mary Ford and the great Les Paul, who was the biggest guitar innovator the world's ever had. But it was Stan Freberg, who later got onto the hit parade with his version of this song, The World is Waiting for the Sunrise.

0: What a clever man. That's Stan Freberg, who is an advertising executive, animation voice actor, comedian, radio personality, puppeteer, recording artist, and all-round genius. Stan Freberg was born in 1926. What a man. Coming back shortly with Cole Joy.
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Isn't that wonderful to hear again? Cole Joy and Bye Bye Baby. And now we come to the talent that is Marsha Hines.

0: Where did we go wrong?
1: As Marcia Elaine Hines, who was born on the 20th of July in 1953 in Boston, Massachusetts, chose Australia as her home after making her debut at the age of 16 in the Australian production of the stage musical Hair, and followed that with the role of Mary Magdalene in Jesus Christ Superstar. She is a superstar of Australia, and a delightful person as well. I've never heard or read anything bad about Marcia Hines. I remember way back in 1948, when we moved to the Sydney suburb of Homebush. I was 13 years of age. Dad had just built our very first home, and we bought one of those huge Motorola radios. Gosh, it looked resplendent in our lounge room. And the first tune I heard on it was the song I'm about to play right now. It's Freddie Martin and his orchestra and the Dickey Bird song.

As a teenager, I just loved that song. Freddie Martin and his orchestra and chorus, and the Dickie Bird song from the year 1948. Freddie himself was born in 1906 in Cleveland, Ohio, and we lost him at the age of 76 in 1983. But he was a huge star in America. We move on now to the British Invasion. That's the British musical invasion.

0: There's a bit of rock and roll fun from 1964, the old hippie hippie shake, the Swinging Blue Jeans, who had several songs in the hit parade in the mid-60s and continued right through into the early 70s. I actually put them on stage in Sydney at the Sydney Entertainment Centre at a rock and roll spectacular, which starred Chuck Berry and the great B.B. King.
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0: Well, I've heard of cows giving more milk if you play music for them. A pig farmer in Vietnam is using the melodies of Beethoven, Mozart and Schubert to boost productivity with his pigs. Nguyen Chi Kong plays the music of the three composers to his 3,000 pigs while they're eating. And the 44-year-old farmer who's playing their music makes his swooning swine eat more and get fatter faster. So maybe you'd better not be playing Beethoven, Mozart or Schubert in your own home if you want to keep that weight off.

There's that 1956 recording of the song from Kismet. Many people have done it over the years. It was even a hit for the Kirby Stone 4. But that's the original hit version by the wonderful singer Peggy Lee. And now we take a quantum musical leap to the year 1990 and Michael Bolton.

There's Michael Bolton from New Haven, Connecticut. But in the year 1990, he hit the top of the hit parade with that one, How Am I Supposed to Live Without You? His hit-making career continued through to the mid-90s. This time we go back to the 80s, and a group who were very representative of the melodic sound of the 80s. They were a Los Angeles-based quartet who disbanded in 1990. But not before leaving their mark in musical history with this song called Broken Wings. These are Mr. Mister.

0: The year was 1986 and they were Mr. Mister and their biggest success called Broken Wings. Webby's Wireless Show is about to do a little business before we move into the next hour and feature people like Lonnie Donegan, Carly Simon, The Tornadoes and even a song from Elvis.
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I'm glad you could join me again, and we kickstart this hour with a guy called Stephen Rossiter. You may not have heard of him yet, but he's a 17-year-old singer of jazz, classical and opera, and comes from Melbourne. Brought out his debut album, Night and Day, and from that, we choose a Frank Sinatra song. I think you'll love it. Steve Rossiter.

Well, is he the new Sinatra? That's Steve Rossiter and his version of the Sinatra song, Saturday Night is the Loneliest Night of the Week. What a big voice for a 17-year-old. And now we instantly go back to the 60s for a little lady called Sue Thompson, who was born in Missouri in 1925. She's the American pop and country singer, best known for this million seller called Sad Movies Make Me Cry. Sad.

There's Little Sue Thompson and Sad Movies Make Me Cry. Her follow-up hit was a big one as well, called Norman. And I'm sure you remember Paper Tiger from 1965. That was her last top 30 hit. And then she went back to country music. God love her. Time for a bit of 60s rock now. This is one of two songs that the New Beats had on the hit parades of Australia.

0: They are the New Beats from 1964 and the song called Bread and Butter. They did have one more hit, Break Away From That Boy. That was in 1965.
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0: Here comes the American blues folk song, first recorded by John Lomax in 1934 and sung by the inmates at an Arkansas state prison. Later popularized by Leadbelly. Many versions have been recorded by other artists, but most significant in the world was the worldwide hit version by Lonnie Donegan. The song is ostensibly about the Chicago, Rock Island, and Pacific Railroad.
2: Now this here's a story about the Rock Island Line. The Rock Island Line, she runs down into New Orleans. And just outside of New Orleans, there's a big toll gate. And all the trains, they go through the toll gate while they gotta pay the man some money. But of course, if you got certain things on board, you're okay, you don't have to pay the man nothing. And just now, we see a train, she coming down the line. And when she come up near the toll gate, the driver, he shout down to the man, he say, I got things.

And the man say, well, you all right, boy, just get on through. You don't have to pay me nothing. And the train go through. And when you go through the toll gate, the train got up a little bit of steam and a little bit of speed. And when the driver think he's safely on the other side, he shout back down the line to the man. He said, I fooled you, I fooled you. I got pig iron, I got pig iron. I got old pig iron. And I'll tell you where I'm going, boy.

0: Johnny Donegan and the Rock Island Line. He was the Scottish-born Skiffle King who died in the year 2002, but never to be forgotten for his two novelty songs, Does Your Chewing Gum Lose Its Flavor on the Bedpost Overnight? And My Old Man's a Dustman, both of which went to the top of the hit parade. That great American talent, Carly Simon, is next.
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0: And now a song by Carly Simon, who wrote this especially for her then boyfriend, or should I say then ex-boyfriend, Warren Beatty.

There's the baby boomer, Carly Simon, who was born in New York City in 1945 and is veteran of a string of hits back in the 70s and a song called You're So Vain, a song about her ex-boyfriend, Warren Beatty, and believe it or not, Mick Jagger did the backing vocals on that recording. She also recorded the Johnny O'Keefe version of Mockingbird with her ex-husband, James Taylor, and had another number one hit record with a song called Jesse. A very fine songwriter and singer, Carly Elizabeth Simon. And now here comes Peaches and Herb, the American duo comprising Herb Fame and Francine Barker. Sadly, Francine passed away in 2005, but Herb is still going strong.

Peaches and Herb reunited, and they featured only twice on the Australian Hit Parade, with that song and another called Shake Your Groove Thing, both in the year 1979. Here come Billy Fury's backing band, the Tornadoes, and an instrumental that they put right at the top of our hit parade in 1962, a tribute to Telstar.

There were the tornadoes in a memorable piece called Telstar. Telstar was the name of various communication satellites. The first two were experimental and nearly identical. Telstar 1 was launched on top of a Thor Delta rocket on July the 10th, 1962, and successfully relayed through space the first television pictures. And it was in December of 1962 that the song Telstar went right to the top of the hit parades all over the world. The boys went on to have just two more hits, one called Globetrotter, and you might even remember Hot Pot. Oh, and by the way, Hines was a member of the Tornadoes. Surely you remember Hines and his hit song Just Like Eddie. Time for a bit of movie magic here on Webby's Wireless Show, My Golden Years of Radio. Who else to do it but the King?

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0: This is Webby's Golden Years of Radio. There's the song from the Elvis Presley starring movie of 1960, G.I. Blues, co-starring the leggy Juliette Prowse, and filmed almost entirely at Paramount Studios in Los Angeles. Some pre-production scenes were actually shot on location in Germany, where Elvis was stationed in the army.
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0: Several years before I met her, there was a little female hitmaker called Brenda Lee.
3: Hi there, this is Brenda Lee of Festival Records. For the tops and pops, you stay tuned to Graham Webb.
0: Her very first release was in 1957, and after it came out, she took the nickname of Little Miss Dynamite. Here is Brenda Lee and the Anita Kerr Singers and Dynamite.

There's a song that blows me away. That's Dynamite from 1957. Little Brenda Lee, Miss Dynamite herself. I'll never forget that kiss and cuddle in the back of a taxi in 1960 when she turned 16. She was only 13 when she recorded Dynamite with the Anita Kerr Singers. Ah, dear, we may never pass this way again. That's a good cue for a song.

Jim Seals and Dash Crofts, who went to the top of the hit parade in 1973 with Summer Breeze, and their final hit was in 1974. Wasn't that a good song? Why didn't they go on to have more hits? I'll never know. Jimmy Seals and Dash Crofts were a part of the group called the Champs, way back in 1958, when they had Tequila on top of the hit parade. And I met them all at the old Sydney Tin Shed, the stadium. The name Wilbert Harrison wouldn't mean much to you, probably because he only had one hit, and that was back in 1959. But Wilbert Harrison was an American rhythm and blues singer, pianist, guitarist, and harmonica player. Very talented man who passed away in 1994. He was born in Charlotte, North Carolina, and had a Billboard number one hit record in 1959 with a song that many, many people have covered since, including Little Richard, The Beatles, Fats Domino, and is called Kansas City. If you haven't heard the original, this is how it originally sounded.

0: That's Kansas City, a song out of 1959, top of the hit parade in America. The song was written in 1952 and one of the very first credited collaborations by the marvelous team of Jerry Lieber and Mike Stoller. They wrote a lot of Elvis's hit songs. It sold over a million copies in the States and was awarded a gold disc. But as far as the world is concerned, the memory of Wilbert Harrison lives on with only one song, and that was it, Kansas City. Believe it or not, after this final break in Webby's Wireless Show today, my golden years of radio, I am going to play a true classical song. A classic. You'd better stay tuned to hear what it is.
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0: Now, I don't get around to playing much classical music here, unless it's adapted classical music on Webby's Wireless Show, but I did hear this one the other day on TV, and I thought, I've got to pass it on to you. It's that marvellous violinist who's such a comedian in his own right, André Rieu, and the unforgettable Radetzky March.

Well, there's a song from way back in Grandma's time. The Radetzky March. You should look at that visually if you can get to it on the internet. That was the incredibly successful André Rieu. Talking about Grandma. There's a little piece floating around the internet which will surprise you, I'm sure. It says, one evening, a grandson was talking to his grandmother about current events. The grandson asked the grandmother what she thought of the shootings at schools, the computer age, and just things in general. The grandmother replied, let me think for a minute. I was actually born before television, penicillin, polio shots, frozen foods, Xerox machines, computers, frisbees, and the pill. When I was born, there was no credit cards, ballpoint pens. Man had not yet invented pantyhose, air conditioners, a dishwasher for the kitchen, clothes dryers, and the clothes were hung out to dry in the fresh air. It would be many years before man walked on the moon. Your grandfather and I got married first and then lived together. Every family had a father and a mother. She went on to say, until I was 25, I called every man older than me, sir. And after I turned 25, I still called policemen and every man with a title, sir. Your grandfather and I were born before gay rights, computer dating, dual careers, daycare centres, group therapy. Our lives were governed by the Ten Commandments, good judgment, and of course, common sense. We were taught to know the difference between right and wrong, and to stand up and take responsibility for our own actions. Serving our country was a privilege. Living in this country was a bigger privilege. Having a meaningful relationship meant getting along with your cousins. Draft dodges were those who closed the front doors as the evening breeze started. Time sharing meant the family spent together in the evenings, and weekends were not for shopping or buying a house. We'd never heard of FM radio, even tape decks, CDs, electric typewriters, yogurt, or guys wearing earrings. We listened to the big bands, such as Glenn Miller, Tommy Dorsey, Frank Sinatra, and Frankie Lane. Tarzan and other serials on the radio. The Air Adventures of Hop Harrigan. And I certainly don't remember any kids blowing his brains out, listening to a Tommy Dorsey record. By the way, if you saw anything with Made in Japan on it, it was junk. And that term, making out, referred to how you did on your school exam. Pizza Hut, McDonald's, Kentucky Fried Chicken, and instant coffee were all completely unheard of. Ice cream cones, phone calls, rides on a tram, and a bottle of Pepsi were all about sixpence then, or 5 cents in today's money. It cost just sixpence to go to the movies on a Saturday arvo as well. And if you didn't want to splurge, you could spend your sixpence on enough stamps to mail two letters. How much do you reckon a new Holden cost then? £300 or $600? Who could afford one anyhow? Which was a bit of a shame, because petrol was just 10 cents a gallon. In my day, grass was mowed. Coke was a cold drink. Pot was something our mothers cooked in. And aides were the helpers in the principal's office. Hardware was found in a hardware store, and software wasn't even a word. And we were the final generation to actually believe that a lady needed a husband to have a baby. No wonder people call us old and confused and say there's a generation.

Time to bring the show right up to date with a lady called Rumour. Here she is to sing a song all about her idol. This is the English girl Rumour and the story of Aretha.

And there from the 2010 album, Seasons of My Soul, the story of Aretha, from Sarah Joyce, better known to her fans and friends as Rumour, the Pakistani-born British singer with a very big future. Here from Hawaii is Martin Denny and Quiet Village.

That's Quiet Village from the Martin Denny Orchestra. Well, that's about it for my bit for now. A show that I laughingly call Webby's Wireless Show. But it is my golden years of radio, and I'm Graham Webb, and I love doing this, and I probably will till the day I drop. If you enjoyed today's show, tune in next time, at the same time, for another 2 hours of nostalgia, fun, and definitely the finest music you'll ever hear. Until next we meet, thanks for listening. Bye for now. It's really nice to know nice people like you. And whether you're at home or on the highway, thanks again for tuning my way. And as they say in Pakistan, Khuda Hafiz. Goodbye now.

0: Staying in touch with country and culture is important, and it's a great way to look after yourself. 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Have a cuppa and a yarn with your pop or your nan. 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You could even find a local language class or join a dance group. Stay strong. 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

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You pinch yourself, you can't believe it's really mine.

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A red cattle pup, stumpy-tailed, near-torn. And a pair of Williams boots that are tattered and worn.

0: Our local Mulgana word today is woothaga. What is a woothaga? Woothaga is a dugong. You can use woothaga in this sentence. Ngada gamaru woothaga yonga. I cooked dugong yesterday. Woothaga is spelled W-U-T-H-U-G-A. Woothaga. Can you say woothaga? Dugong?
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0: A healthy set of lungs is essential to our quality of life, but it's not something that crosses our minds often. Actually, according to the Lung Foundation, around 50% of Australians hardly think of their lung health. In a nutshell, our lungs allow us to breathe in oxygen whilst exhaling the carbon monoxide and getting rid of waste products and toxins from the body. 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

0: Playing team sports or being physically active on a regular basis has many benefits towards improving your health and well-being. But sometimes you can get sidelined by injuries. Common injuries include bruises, sprains, joint injuries, and nosebleeds. But for the more serious injuries like bone fractures, which restricts your movement, getting a specialist's help like that from a physiotherapist is essential for recovery, so you can get back to your normal routine and activities. Here's Brisbane physiotherapist Marcus Dripps, explaining the type of work they do.
1: Physiotherapy is a medical profession that's primarily aimed at alleviating symptoms and restoring function. 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

be here. It's just this event like this. It really just does the heart good to see young people and older people as well. And such the wealth of talent. This region is certainly rich indeed. Well, I sing a song just about me folks. I didn't get a chance to meet me folks, so I sang this song yesterday. It's a new song I hope to record soon on a new album. Just about the mission, old Mission Road.

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Hope you'll enjoy this next song from Radio Mama 100.5.

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What is black and what is white? When shades of brindle draw the line.

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1: 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Big John.
2: Every morning at the mine, you could see him arrive. He stood 6 foot six and weighed 245, kind of broad at the shoulder and narrow at the hip. And every

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And if you spoke at all, he just said hi to Big John. Somebody said he came from New Orleans, where he got in a fight over a Cajun queen and a crash.

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0: It can be hard to talk about mental health. Maybe your family and friends feel uncomfortable talking about it, or maybe you don't know where to start, or how it relates to you. Beyond Blue has developed the Mental Health Continuum to help you talk about social and emotional well-being. We caught up with Dr. Grant Blaschke to find out why it's important for all of us to have the words we need to describe how we're feeling and to ask how others are feeling.
1: So from Beyond Blue's perspective, we're really encouraging people to be what we call mentally healthy literate. 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And you see that in the newspapers every day, you know, when footy players come out talking about their mental health challenges. It really opens up the conversation. But it also helps people reach out to others when you have a shared meaning about those various mental health terms. And even for individuals, just having the tools, having the language to manage your own ups and downs is really important.
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0: Shawnee's Barndy Choices.
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3: 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Hope you enjoy the next song.

My name is Godfrey Simpson. Ngānawaini Godfrey Simpson. And this is the word of the week in Badimaya language, brought to you by the Irrawanga Language Centre. The word of the week is wārgāi, edible seed. Wārgāi.

around drinking with the rest of the guys. Six rounds bought and I bought five. And I spent the groceries and half the rent. I like $14.27. Or dang me, dang me. They ought to take a rope and hang me high from the highest tree. Woman, would you weep for me? Be-

0: Just a close the average Australian eats 8 or 9 times more salt than what is required for optimal health. A diet high in salt has been linked to high blood pressure, as well as other cardiovascular diseases and other conditions such as heart failure, kidney problems, stroke, stomach cancer, and more. Gabrielle Maston, dietitian and physiologist, has these tips to watch your salt intake.
1: Try not to add salt at the table, so where you can, have your whole foods and flavour them with different things like herbs and spices rather than adding salt. 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
0: Gabrielle Maston, dietitian and physiologist. 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

0: Yeah, I'm Warren Walsh from Mount Magnet District High School. We teach Bari Mai and Bidawadjuri language in the class, E in Mount Magnet. Duzu Yanagai Mana. Dog walking around.
1: Yalabiri
0: Yanagai Mana. Emu walking around. Kundawa Yanagai Mana. Echidna walking around. Kora Yanagai Mana. Brother walking around.
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0: Our local Wadjuri word is Ija. What is Ija? Ija is true, truly, really. Ija. You can say Ija in this sentence. Ija, I'm not lying. Ija is spelled I-J-A. Can you say Ija?
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Can you say Koya? My old people call him Koya. 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

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He sit there and he looking out over the Bilya, the river. 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

Kolya. You listen carefully in the month of May. 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He's calling for that rain. 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Cause that's where they play. 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

0: touch with country and culture is important, and it's a great way to look after yourself. Go out bush for some fishing and hunting. Have a cuppa and a yarn with your pop or your nan. 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

0: name is Godfrey Simpson. Nganoini Godfrey Simpson. And this is the word of the week in Badimaya language, brought to you by the Itawanga Language Centre. The word of the week is bimba, edible sap. Bimba.
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0: Hi, this is Cole Cam from A Mama Sings the Blues. And yes, I go under my stage name of Wild Wind. And if you like Neil Young, I'm doing a Neil Young tribute show at Batavia Brewing. And it's going to be a 2-hour show. Early acoustic Neil Young, right up until the heavy Crazy Horse stuff. So it'll be with a full band, bass player and a drummer. So, yes, we're looking forward to presenting that to you on the 18th of July, Saturday night. The tickets are $20 or $15 concession, and you can buy your tickets on trybooking.com.au for your tickets. And just search Neil Young and you will find the show on Try Booking. So get your tickets in. You only have 2 weeks to go. So looking forward to performing Neil Young tribute show for you on the 18th of July at Batavia Brewing.
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1: 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I hope you enjoy this next song.

0: Our local Wadjuri word is jinnah. What is jinnah? Jinnah is your foot. You can use jinnah in this sentence. Bye, you got a big jinnah. Or you got a sore jinnah. Jinnah is spelled J-I-N-A. Can you say jinnah?
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